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5: It's 95 degrees with 33% humidity.

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3: It's 92 degrees with 36% humidity.

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3: It's 92 degrees with 36% humidity.

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3: It's 92 degrees with 36% humidity.

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3: It's 92 degrees with 36% humidity.

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3: It's 92 degrees with 36% humidity.

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3: It's 92 degrees
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3: It's 92 degrees with 36% humidity.

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3: It's 92 degrees with 36% humidity.

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3: It's 92 degrees with 36% humidity.

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3: It's 92 degrees with 36% humidity.

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3: It's 92 degrees with 36% humidity.

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3: It's 92 degrees with 36% humidity.

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3: It's 90 degrees with 39% humidity.

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3: It's 90 degrees with 39% humidity.

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3: It's 90 degrees with 39% humidity.

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1: It's 90 degrees with 39% humidity.

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3: It's 90 degrees
4: with 39% humidity.

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3: It's 90 degrees with 39% humidity.

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3: It's 90 degrees with 39% humidity.

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3: It's 90 degrees. 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
3: It's 90 degrees with 39% humidity.

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3: It's 90 degrees with 39% humidity.

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3: It's 90 degrees with 39% humidity.

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3: It's 90 degrees with 39% humidity.

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3: It's 90 degrees with 39% humidity.

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3: It's 90 degrees
4: with 39% humidity.

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3: It's 90 degrees
4: with 39% humidity.

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3: It's 90 degrees with 39% humidity.

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3: It's 90 degrees with 39% humidity.

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3: It's 90 degrees, but it feels like 88 with 33% humidity.

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3: It's 90 degrees, but it feels like 88 with 33% humidity.

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3: It's 90 degrees, but it feels like 88 with 33% humidity.

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3: It's 90 degrees. But it feels like 88 with 33% humidity.

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3: It's 90 degrees, but it feels like 88 with 33% humidity.

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3: It's 90 degrees, but it feels like 88 with 33% humidity.

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3: It's 90 degrees, but it feels like 88 with 33% humidity.

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3: It's 90 degrees, but it feels like 88 with 33% humidity.

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2: Hey, America. We need to have a little talk. 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
3: It's 90 degrees, but it feels like 88 with 33% humidity.

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3: It's 90 degrees, but it feels like 88 with 33% humidity.

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1: It's 90 degrees, but it feels like 88 with 33% humidity.

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3: It's 90 degrees, but it feels like 88 with 33% humidity.

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11: It's 90 degrees, but it feels like 88 with 33% humidity.

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So we took turns of staring out the window at the darkness till boredom overtook us and he began to speak.

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2: 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Thanks, big guy. 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
5: It's 86 degrees, but it feels like 85 with 41% humidity.

0: with his faithful Indian companion, Tonto, the daring and resourceful masked rider of the plains led the fight for law and order in the early western United States. Nowhere in the pages of history can one find a greater champion of justice. Return with us now to those thrilling days of yesteryear. From out of the past, from the thundering hoofbeats of the great horse Silver, the Lone Ranger rides again.
1: Oh, Silver! Let's go, big fellow! I'll Silver!
0: For a good many days, the Lone Ranger and his Indian companion, Tonto, had been riding northward with little rest. It was not until they were almost at their journey's end that Tonto finally asked a question that had bothered him since they left their camp in the Enchanted Hill.
2: Chimasabe,
3: yes.
2: You not say where we heading, or why we ride to north?
3: Tonto, I wanted to see how long it would be before you'd ask me that. You waited a long time.
2: Well, you not want to say...
3: I'll tell you now. We're going to Fort Laramie.
2: Fort Laramie?
3: Yes. You've heard of it, of course.
2: Oh, me here, Fort. But why we go there?
3: You remember some days ago we stopped at the mission to see the Padre?
2: While
3: you were out watering the horses, the Padre showed me a letter from Colonel Howard, who's in command at Fort Laramie.
2: Colonel Howard? Him same one who was at Fort Davis?
3: Yes. Colonel Howard asked the Padre to get in touch with me. The letter had arrived that morning and said that Colonel Howard was very anxious to see me personally.
2: Well, him not have you ride long distance. It's not important, Kimasabe.
3: Yes, I know, Tonto. I feel certain it must be a very important matter. That's why we set out immediately. We'll reach Fort Laramie by sundown if we push a bit. I'm anxious to know why the Colonel sent for me. Come on, Silver.
2: Come on, Scout.

0: It was a little before sunset when the Lone Ranger and Tonto drew rein on the outskirts of Fort Laramie.
1: Oh, Silver. Oh, come on, fella.
2: Why we stopped you, Masabi?
3: Before approaching the fort, Tonto, I want to put on a disguise under my mask.
2: Oh, that wise. Let me help you.
3: I got the kit from my saddlebag. Here. Pull my mask, Tonto.
2: Me take it.
3: I'll apply a bit of this berry dye you made up.
2: No. You put scar in place, maybe?
3: Yes, I'll have you fix that in a minute. Just a second till I get down across here. There. I'll hold the mask while you make a scar across my cheek.
2: Well, that'll not take long. Here. Your mask.
3: No, thanks. Make the scar realistic looking, Tonto.
2: Me do it.
3: As soon as you finish, I'll put the mask on again, and we'll ride on to Fort Laramie.
0: It was a short time later when one of the troopers at Fort Laramie entered the colonel's quarters.
4: Colonel Howard, sir.
5: Well, Corporal, what is it?
4: The guards are outside with two men.
5: What have they done? Who are they?
4: One's a masked man, the other an Indian, sir. They said they came to see you. The masked man sent this in, sir.
5: Huh?
4: He seems certain that you'll see him, Colonel.
5: A silver bullet. Of course, I'll see him at once. I've been waiting for him to arrive.
4: But he's masked, sir.
5: I know. But he's not an outlaw. He wears that mask for a certain purpose. Ask him to come right in.
4: Yes, sir. Colonel Howard will see you, sir.
6: Thank you, Colonel.
4: Now,
6: you wait for the horses.
4: You wait out here.
3: Well, Colonel, it's good to see you again.
5: I've been hoping you'd come, sir. Please sit down.
3: Thank you.
5: I know you're wondering why I asked you to come in.
3: Yes, Colonel, I am. I knew, of course, that it must be something of importance.
5: It is very important, sir. I'll come to the point as quickly as I can.
3: Of course.
5: Fort Laramie is situated in very rugged country, as you know.
3: Yes, that's right.
5: The mountains are infested by one of the most ferocious and hostile of all Indian clans, the Utes.
3: I know.
5: And the surrounding plains hold an ominous array of...

0: savages from other tribes. Remnants of the Arapaho, Kiowa, Apache, Cheyenne, and the Sioux who are still hostile to us.
1: I've heard there's been a great deal of trouble between here and Denver with hostile...
0: That's true. So far, we've managed to keep them well in hand of Laramie. But it means continued vigilance on the part of my troopers to keep the Indians in check.
1: I can well believe that, Colonel.
0: On the other hand, this territory has become a stronghold for outlaws.
1: Yes, so I've heard.
0: My orders from Washington are to handle the Indians, and frankly, it's a big order to fill right now in this territory.
1: Oh?
0: The sheriff of Albany County has his hands full with roving bands of outlaws around Cheyenne.
1: How can I be of help to you, Colonel?
0: Well, on three occasions within the last 2 months, outlaws have successfully held up Union Pacific trains coming west. On two of those holdups, they got supplies and payrolls coming here to the port.
1: I see.
0: In spite of our vigilance, we had soldiers guarding the last shipment. The trains were wrecked and the supplies and money taken. That particular band of outlaws have no regard for human life, nor for government property, or the possibility of government reprisal.
1: You believe those holdups were the work of the same outlaws?
0: Yes, decidedly.
1: How could they find out about those shipments?
0: Well, either someone on the other end in St. Louis sends them word, or someone right here at the fort is disloyal.
1: I see. You're expecting another shipment soon?
0: Yes. Day after tomorrow. I'm expecting a carload of new rifles along with the payroll.
1: Who else here at the fort knows about it besides you and myself, Colonel?
0: Just Lieutenant Hill, one of my junior officers, but I'll vouch for his loyalty any time.
1: Just what is it you expect I can do, Colonel?
0: I'm hoping you can prevent somehow a repetition of those holdups, sir. I know it's expected a great deal.
1: I'll do all I can, Colonel. Have you told others of the fact you sent for me?
0: No. I left orders that if a man of your description should come here, you were to be admitted at once.
1: I see. If anything comes to my attention, Colonel, I'll get in touch with you right away.
0: Thank you, sir. Knowing that you are here is a great relief to me.
1: Thanks for your confidence. Adios, sir.
0: Goodbye, sir.

0: Meantime, in a hideout in the mountainous region outside of Laramie, a heavy-set man by the name of Greg Beeler, an outlaw chief, sat in his headquarters talking to a hard-featured young man who had just entered.
1: Well, Nolan, got any news for me this time?
2: That depends on what you call news, Greg. Lieutenant Hill was by to see my sister again last night.
1: Did you find out anything?
2: Yeah. He said he couldn't stay. Just came into the settlement to pick up an important dispatch at the telegraph office.
1: Yeah. That must mean another shipment is ready to leave for Fort Laramie.
2: That's what I figured. I questioned my sister Judy and found out that the lieutenant isn't going to get to see her any time Friday. That's 3 days from now.
1: The only days he misses seeing Judy is when the payroll and supplies are coming in. Those are the days he always has to stay right at the fort.
2: Yep, that's right.
1: Then that means a payroll and stuff is coming on the westbound Friday afternoon.
2: That's the way I figure it, too.
1: That romance the lieutenant is having with your sister is sure to our advantage. They don't realize that between them, they give us enough information to figure out things.
2: That isn't all either, Greg.
1: No? What else you find out?
2: Well, I was sort of joshing Hill about the troopers having their hands full and needing reinforcements out here.
1: Well?
2: Well, he said it was impossible for them to get more troopers for a while, but that after this week, they'd be in a better position to handle the Indians and outlaws.
1: And what do you make of that?
2: I was thinking he meant maybe they were getting plenty of ammunition and rifles in that new shipment.
1: Nolan, I bet you hit it that time. I'm going to get some of the others in here. We'll lay plans for wrecking and robbing that Friday westbound.

0: After leaving the fort, the Lone Ranger and Tonto went into the hills and made camp. The Lone Ranger told his Indian companion the result of the meeting with Colonel Howard.
1: You think maybe Lieutenant take word to outlaws, Kemosabe?
2: The Colonel says he trusts Lieutenant Hill, Tonto. Of course, it's possible that Hill is disloyal in spite of how the Colonel feels about it.
1: Oh, that's right.
2: I'll get a description of Hill, and we can keep an eye on him. The outlaws are getting information from someone, that's certain. I'll talk to the Colonel again in the morning. The outlaws are planning to hold up that train. We've got to get a line on them.

0: following day at the fort, the Lone Ranger saw Lieutenant Hill. Later, he described him to Tonto and assigned the Indian to follow Hill whenever he left the fort, while the Lone Ranger searched the nearby hills for any possible outlaw hideout. It was late afternoon of the next day when Tonto followed the lieutenant from the fort to Judy Nolan's house. A short time later, from a nearby hiding place, Tonto saw a man come out of the house and ride hurriedly away.
1: Here!
2: There go, Peller. Maybe him take message to outlaw from Lieutenant Hill.
3: Easy, Scout. Easy, Peller. We follow him. Maybe we find out something. Get him up, Scout.
0: Tonto followed Nolan for several miles. Finally, coming around a bend in the trail, he discovered Nolan was not in sight. Since the trail was hard and dry, Tonto had to stop to check on the hoof prints of Nolan's horse.
2: Oh, Scout. Oh, Father. Oh, here. Yeah.
3: We look for signs, Scout.
2: Here. Here, hoof prints. Fella, go on trail further.
3: Get him up, Scout.
0: Tonto rode on slowly, watching for the place where Nolan had possibly turned off the trail. He approached a spot along the trail where there were many boulders on the hillsides. Suddenly...
2: Oh, Scout. Oh, Peller. Easy, Peller.
4: Turn around and
2: go
4: back,
2: Engine,
4: or I'll
2: tell
4: you from the left. I got you covered from behind this boulder. Come on, Scout.
0: Tonto heard the voice, but he couldn't see Nolan, who was well hidden behind one of the boulders. He sat motionless for a moment, feeling that perhaps if he did turn around to go back, he might get a bullet between his shoulders from behind.
4: You heard what I said, Engine? Turn around and get going.
0: The Indian's keen eyes moved in the direction from which the voice had come. This time, Tonto saw the glint of a gun over the top of one of the low boulders. Then his motionless figure sprang into fast action.
3: Do not turn back!

0: Now to continue our story. Otto's sudden decision to stay and fight had taken Nolan by surprise. As he threw shots in Nolan's direction, the Indian took advantage of the moment to ride behind a large boulder just off the trail.
1: Get him up, Scout! Oh, Scout, hold on back. Oh.
2: Him plenty surprised, Scout.
3: You know,
2: oh, fella riding away in a hurry. Maybe lead us into another ambush. We go back and tell Lone Ranger.
1: Get him up, Scout!
0: Later, Tonto met the Lone Ranger and told him what had happened.
4: So you think the man you followed might have been going to the outlaw hideout with a message from Lieutenant Hill, Tonto?
2: It seemed that way to me.
4: You did right in not following him further. If he did go to see the outlaws, they would have waited for you in ambush.
2: That's right.
4: We'll go to the fort and report the matter to Colonel Howard. Easy, big fella.
2: Scout, easy.
1: Come on, Scout.
0: When the Lone Ranger and Tonto arrived at the fort, they were shown to the colonel's office. Two men were there, Lieutenant Hill and Jim Nolan, whom Tonto recognized as the man he had followed. The colonel explained.
5: Jim Nolan came to Lieutenant Hill and reported that he had been followed by an Indian on the trail to his mining claim in the hills. Now he says the Indian was Tonto.
6: That's right, it was him.
2: That's right. Me think maybe you outlaw.
6: That's a funny one. I can vouch for Jim Nolan, sir.
4: I see.
5: Lieutenant Hill is engaged to Nolan's sister, Judy. Naturally, he knows Jim very well.
4: Tonto seems to

0: He made a mistake, as you said, Colonel. He saw Nolan riding into the hills, becoming suspicious, followed. I understand there was shooting.
1: Sure. As soon as I found out an Injun was following me, I decided not to take any chances. I warned him with a bullet and told him to turn back.
2: That's right.
3: Well, fortunately, no harm was done. Jim came right here to the fort and told me about it, thinking your friend might be a hostile Indian.
1: If I was in with outlaws, I sure wouldn't come here like that, mister.
0: Maybe not.
1: Why do you say that?
0: Oh, no reason at all. Forget it, Nolan. Well, Colonel, we were coming to report the same incident, so there's no need for us to stay longer.
3: The Colonel tells me you're trying to help us
4: find
3: out.
4: There's no need to mention that now, Lieutenant.
3: Of course, sir.
0: We'll leave now. Bye, Colonel.
4: Good night, sir. Come along.

0: Well, Tonto, finding the lieutenant and that Nolan fellow there with the colonel was a surprise.
1: That's right, Kemosabe.
0: The lieutenant talks too freely in front of Jim Nolan.
1: You think him tell truth about going to mine claim?
0: Could be. But I'm still not satisfied about either him or the lieutenant.
1: And what we do now, Kemosabe?
0: Those two are working together for the benefit of outlaws. They'll be on guard against us from now on. We'll camp for the night. Tomorrow's the day the payroll train comes through. We get up at dawn and investigate the railroad right-of-way between Red Gap and Fort Laramie, where the other holdups took place.

0: that night, Jim Nolan made a report to the outlaw chief, Greg Beeler.
1: Greg, I come out to tell you there's a mask armory with an engine who are here to help prevent a holdup.
2: Mask armory, you say?
1: Yeah, rides a big white stallion. Seems to have the run of the fort, too.
2: Hey, that sounds like the Lone Ranger.
1: The Lone Ranger? Who's he?
2: Now look, Nolan, I've been around. When I was riding trail south here a year ago, I heard about a mask hombre riding a big white stallion. Seems he works on the side of the law. He's got a mighty thrift reputation.
1: Holy smoke. And I'll bet that's him, all right.
2: Yeah. We'll have to watch our step.
1: The engine started to follow me out here this afternoon.
3: What?
1: Now, calm down. Don't get excited, Greg.
2: But if you got a line of where you were coming, you'll tip off that mask man.
1: I'm smarter than you think. I doubled back and went to the fort to report that I was followed on the trail to my mining claim by a hostile Indian.
2: Did they fall for that?
1: Sure. And the masked man and engine come in while I was there. The colonel and the lieutenant convinced them it was all a mistake.
2: Good. Yeah, they were smart on your part, Nolan.
4: Well, Barney?
5: Yeah, the men are ready to ride to the canyon, Greg. The moon's come up, so it'll be easy doing what we have to do.
4: Good. I'll go along to see that it's done right.
5: Sure. You'll have to tell us just how it's to be fixed.
1: Want me to go along, too?
4: No, you better get back home.
5: Just in case someone's snooping on you. Come out and join up with us in the morning.
1: All right. We'll get those rifles and payroll in spite of that masked man. See you in the morning.

0: following morning, the Lone Ranger and Tonto left camp at dawn and rode toward the hills.
1: What Colonel planning to do, Kemosabe? If Crane come today with Table, maybe him have troopers waiting for outlaws.
2: Colonel plans to send what few troopers he has available to Red Gap to board the train, Tonto. Others will be at the station to unload the rifles when they arrive.
1: You think maybe outlaws try to hold up train?
2: That's hard to say. But since they were successful twice, there's every reason to believe they'll attempt it again. The colonel thinks so, or he wouldn't have sent for us.
1: That's right.
2: I didn't like the looks of Jim Nolan last night when we met at the fort. I still think his connection with Lieutenant Hill is a perfect setup for getting information to the outlaws.
1: Well, you not trust Nolan? Why we not watch at his house some more?
2: Nolan would be on guard. Lead us on a wild goose chase while the outlaws went ahead with their plans.
1: That's right.
2: Oh, fella.
1: Why we stopping, Kemosabe?
2: There's the railroad tracks just ahead of us, Tonto.
1: Oh, yeah. Tracks run through small rocky canyon just ahead.
2: Yes, I know. You take the trail that goes around that ridge, Tonto. I'm going to ride through the canyon to inspect the right-of-way. We'll meet at the other end.
1: Uh-huh.
2: Keep your eyes open. Come on, Silver.
1: Come on, Scout.

0: The Lone Ranger moved slowly onto the right-of-way and followed the railroad tracks into the canyon. The steep, slanting sides of a small canyon were covered with large boulders and scrub brush, providing a secure hiding place and vantage point for anyone who might want to watch the railroad tracks below.
1: Easy, big fella.
0: Thinking Silver's whinny had been a warning, the Lone Ranger glanced keenly at the slopes on each side but saw nothing. Then once again he fastened his eyes on the right-of-way. Suddenly he saw something that set his nerves tingling. The spikes had been removed from one small section of the rails, enough to throw the train, which was due at any moment, smashing into the rocky side of the canyon. The Lone Ranger didn't change his expression or Silver's pace. He knew now that Silver's whinny had been a warning. A warning that the many boulders hid outlaws waiting to swoop down on the wrecked train. He knew, too, that they were probably watching him, waiting to see if he discovered their plan.
1: Steady, fella.
0: Slowly he rode onward, giving no sign of what he had discovered, until he heard a sound that called for immediate action.
2: The train's coming. I have to stop it before it comes around the bend. Come on, Silver!
0: Silver sprang forward and raced along the right-of-way. Bending low over the pommel of the saddle to avoid the flying bullets, the Lone Ranger urged his gallant horse to greater efforts.
1: Faster, big fella! Come Silver!
0: In a short space of time, the masked rider rounded the bend out of reach of the outlaw bullets, headed for the canyon opening beyond which he could see the oncoming train. Removing his neckerchief, he waved it over his head as he rode in the middle of the track toward the shrieking iron monster.
1: They've got to stop. They've got to. Come on, Silver!
0: In the cab of the train, a trooper stood beside the engineer.
3: Look at that. A masked man on a white stallion, plumb in the middle of the tracks. If that fool outlaw thinks he can stop this train, he's crazy. Give him some lead, soldier. We go by.
4: Yeah, there might be others waiting. Just, hey, that's the masked man who was at the fort, the colonel's friend.
3: What do you mean?
4: Stop the train. Stop it quick.
3: All right, if you say so.
1: Whoa! The tracks have been tampered with. The canyon's full of outlaws.
4: Holy mackerel! We've been wrecked.
1: How many troopers on the train?
4: About 20, back in the first car. We all got on at Red Gap.
1: Get those troopers off now. Then back the train to Red Gap. Hurry before the outlaws have a chance to get their horses.
4: Right. I got a bugle here to give them warning. Have them come on the run.
5: Won't you hope for them?
1: Oh, here's Hobby Hutto. Take a couple of troopers. Right along the left rim of the canyon. Scatter any outlaw horses you find there. Hurry. Me do it. Send a couple of troopers along the right rim to do the same thing. Then the rest of us will go into the canyon.
0: Leaving Silver ground hitched at the edge of the canyon, the Lone Ranger moved into the canyon on foot with the troopers. He had them scatter, spreading out along the sides of the canyon, firing at anybody they saw among the boulders. Moving slowly forward, the troopers made every shot count. The Lone Ranger in the lead determined that none escaped. The troopers were amazed and encouraged to see the way he disregarded the danger of whining bullets.
1: I'll let them get up to the rim.
0: Moving amongst the boulders with blazing guns, the Lone Ranger finally came upon the man he had hoped to find, Jim Nolan.
1: Nolan, you're the one man I want.
6: Hey, it's a masked man.
1: No, you won't.
6: My leg.
1: Drop your gun, you. I'll give you the same.
6: Don't shoot.
1: Your plan failed. Troopers haven't let one man escape. The fight's over. You and a few others, Nolan, have some explaining to do to the colonel.
0: Later in the colonel's headquarters at Fort Laramie.
7: Colonel, I'm glad that Nolan has cleared Lieutenant Hill of any disloyalty by his confession.
8: I'm sure the lieutenant will be careful of what he says from now on when he visits his lady.
9: Colonel, I didn't realize Jim Nolan could do such a thing.
8: He took advantage of your friendship, Lieutenant. And he was smart enough to figure things out without having you say much. I'm sure, though, that Miss Nolan is all you think she is. It's unfortunate that she has such a weak brother.
9: Thank you, sir.
7: Tonto is waiting outside, so I'll leave now, Colonel.
8: Well, thank you for what you've done, sir.
7: Thanks aren't necessary. Adios.
8: Goodbye,
9: goodbye,
8: sir.
9: Colonel, I've never met a man like him before. Well, you've never told me exactly who he is.
8: Frankly, I don't know, Lieutenant. All I do know is that he's known far and wide throughout the West as the Lone Ranger.
10: Adios, Colonel.

And here we are, you and I together in this moment of time through a program called Night Sounds. Welcome. I'm your host, Bill Pierce. Saw an intriguing comment on the way into my studio tonight. It read, quote, "God cannot do anything in your life unless you allow him." Wow. Do you believe that? Our program tonight is entitled Fantasy Faith. It really has to do with control. Who controlled you today? It could have been a person, a situation, a group of people, a company, a force, your own thoughts. God can't do anything in this earth or in my life unless I allow him. What a deal that is. Even if I can't control my own self, my parents, other important people in my life, no problem. Because, according to this, you and I can make God, the ultimate authority figure, give us everything we desire and long to receive. This is sort of like the name it and claim it faith of which we've heard. It's really an outrageously unbiblical statement, contributing to a deeply disturbing trend in some circles of Christianity. It's really a confusion between creature and creator. So, once again, I say that God has given each of us a very dangerous liberty of saying yes or no to him and his sovereignty in our lives as creator. That's why Tom Netherton opens our program musically tonight with this very essential prayer.

Tom Netherton opening our program tonight. Song of Prayer, Lord, Take Control of Me. And this is certainly the kind of prayer that most of us find it necessary to pray in our lives. Those who are Christians who have basically yielded their desires, the grip of their own future to God. In his beautiful book, Yearning, a pastor by the name of Craig Barnes speaks to the confusion between creator and creature, which does persist. He said, quote, "The forbidden tree planted in the middle of everyone's garden is a reminder that God has not revealed all of his work or plans to us or in us. And that can drive us wild with insecurity. Unable to live with a God we can't fully understand, thus can never control, we rush to find alternative gods who promise to be more manageable." Well, this writer told us that we Christians turn to a variety of different approaches that, in a grandiose manner, promise to control God for us. This whole concept is blasphemous to our thinking. Many conservative evangelicals have believed that the rigid orthodoxy in right living, including daily devotions, would do the trick. Other believers have taken the charismatic route where they know that they have a grip on God because they see his signs and wonders in their churches. Any of this can be religiously garbed, but a misnomer and misdirection. Recently, an article in Christianity Today had the writing of a scholar who's followed the faith movements for a decade, and he captures the malfunctioning heart of the problem, which is sometimes called word of faith, name it, claim it, whatever, health and wealth. And he said this kind of gospel is, in its extreme, a symptom of a deeper problem, that being an ongoing tendency to elevate redeemed humanity at the expense

sense of God's transcendence and sovereignty. This inclination can take its form by placing humanity and human powers at the center of the universe, and placing God at man's disposal. Somebody called it infantile magical thinking or fantasy faith. And when magical thinking invades our faith, it produces a kind of dumbing down of God and divining up of mankind. So, our program, Fantasy Faith, tonight. We see people standing in faith to take dominion over the banking system, to prevent an overdrawn check from clearing. And in this particular situation, a Christian may be seeing life more through the eyes of desperation than the eyes of faith. Dr. Sandra Wilson, in her excellent book, The World According to Me, wrote, quote, "It's faith, faith, faith, and no Jesus anywhere. We have to have faith in Jesus, the author and finisher of our faith. So where do I stand on faith? Stop seeking faith and start seeking Jesus Christ." So again, faith is no better than its object. Faith in faith is not enough. There are a good many philosophies abounding tonight concerning faith in God and His working among us. We can be very easily misled and have been for years. One said, "How to write your own ticket with God." This is the tantalizing title of a book authored by a leading spokesman of the health and wealth movement. Another wrote on how to be a millionaire and use the Word of God to help you climb. And often our longing to control God focuses more on gaining health than wealth. So we'll find plenty of people eager to tell us how to use our faith-filled words to guarantee our complete physical well-being. Well, without a doubt, God does use sovereignty to choose to heal physical distresses apart from natural means from time to time. But more than not, He appears to allow illness to run its course, even in the bodies of believers who deeply love and trust Him. Tonight's program, Fantasy Faith, finds different forms of this illusion. And once again, Night Sounds finds as its resolve to concentrate on the person of Jesus Christ, who says, "Come to me, and I, if I be lifted up from the earth, will draw all people to myself." And it is He whom we recognize and on whom we concentrate once again tonight. That's why our emphases, musically and verbally, find their center in Him. A case in point.

without him, where would I be? That's the question of the moment tonight in our program entitled Fantasy Faith. Just in case you've joined us in the past few moments, my name is Bill Pierce and this is Night Sounds, and we come your way via the marvelous medium of radio, night by night, basically during the week, with a message of hope in the person of Jesus Christ. And also now and then touch on errant directions, which we manufacture and seem to take over ourselves to try to bring God into control in our lives. We build our own faith structure and dimensions and expect him to comply with our demands. It's so easy to misdirect and misinterpret what God has truly said. That's why we need the guidance of the Spirit of God with us at all times. If we can be of help to you in prayer support, praying for God's direction and leading and empowerment in your life, we want to do this. Or a catalog on the music, the writings, past programs, our mailing address is Night Sounds, Wheaton, Illinois, 60189. We've often played this song in the background, what we call an invitation song. Not to come to faith or a system of belief, but to the person of Christ. Just as I am, without one plea, no predisposed or manufactured programs or philosophies, but to come to him. In a real sense, biblical faith is not some leap in the dark. Rather, it's our correct response to the revelation of God's character. And since we can't please God without it, it's the better part of wisdom to take the subject of faith very seriously. Tonight's program, Fantasy Faith, finds ready victims in every level of Christian thinking. Might we take God seriously and totally commit to him personally, first of all, and then our affairs, our business, our families, our directions to him? Not faith in faith, but faith in the Lord Jesus, who said, I will give you rest. I am the light of the world. He who follows me shall not walk in darkness, but shall have the light of life. And this requires a surrender of spirit, of body, of desires, of self to him. That's why this old song still bears weight in our lives. I surrender all without reservation, all to thee, my blessed Savior, the prayer reads. I surrender all. Are we ready to do that and take God at his word?

Surrender, the magic word in all of this. Tonight's program, Fantasy Faith, and you're in tune with Night Sounds. I'm Bill Pierce with you, very happily so, once again, via radio. Thank you so much for being there. Tonight, as we come your way, I do so in faith in the God of all creation, of all power. And it's always good to hear from you. So many of you write and ask for prayer support, and we stand with you in prayer. Others have written for copies of past programs which have met a need in their lives, or interest in the series of 8 programs each on various stress areas such as loneliness and dealing with our emotions, the grief process, depression, the area of singleness, relationships, such an important, imperative subject. If you'd like to send for a catalog on the music or writings or series of programs, our mailing address remains Night Sounds, Wheaton, Illinois, 60189. Tonight we're really concentrating on control. Who controls us? God? Or other people? Or ourselves? Biblical faith is the goal. In a real sense, this isn't some leap in the dark. It's rather our correct response to the revelation of God's character. And since we can't please God without it, it's the better part of wisdom to take the subject of faith very seriously. To have a God-pleasing faith. And according to this, in Hebrews 11, we must believe in the reality of God as He reveals Himself. Many of us seem to think that earthly success is synonymous with spiritual reward. I personally have been praying for a very essential factor in the ministry of Night Sounds, which has not responded to prayer. So I'm left with a dilemma. What is my attitude to be? Is there something wrong with me? Am I disobedient? Is there some area of my life where I've gone off on a tangent and can't seem to be sensitive to God's will? Or is it that He's saying no or putting me on hold or for some reason of His own testing my faith in Him, not in my abilities? So each one of us in his or her Christian life is faced with the dilemma of the act of faith. And the warning to all of us is, let's not be sidetracked or derailed into deifying the faith factor or getting into a fantasy faith, trying to imagine some scenario. We want it so badly, and we want God to conform to this. That will make Him a party to the success story. All of this is bogus. Evie Carlson comes now to sing an old one for us, but it still bears weight as we consider the leading of God. Not our way, but His. He's the potter. We are the clay. Let's wait on Him. If the answer doesn't come immediately, let's continue to persevere. Because He knows us, He loves us, and He desires our best welfare.

Evie Carlson closing our program musically tonight with a prayer. Have thine own way. And if you recall, Tom Netherton was our initial soloist tonight with another prayer. Lord, take control of me. This is the issue at hand. And even when suffering confronts us with the disturbing truth that God, who loves us enough to die for us, also allows intense, sometimes life-shattering pain of all kinds into our lives. And you know, he has the audacity not to explain everything to us. Even those he loves to death, he makes it clear that he doesn't require our advice about how to run the universe or even our lives. He doesn't owe us anything, since it's impossible for us to give him anything he needs. So he invites you and me into his inner circle of fellowship and faith. Not fantasy faith, but working, vital faith. Not in faith itself, but in the Son of God, Jesus, who said, I am the way, the truth, the life. Let's believe it. Let's believe it.

life the touch of your power and forgiveness and restoration, that he or she may reach out in their own way and touch you in faith. Thank you for answered prayer. In Jesus' name, amen. Once again, if we can aid you in any way in your faith, our mailing address, Night Sounds, Wheaton, Illinois, 60189. Not fantasy faith, but faith in Jesus. That's the best way. Till next time, a peaceful good night to you.

0: 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It's nice and quick and melts this summer.
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3: It's 77 degrees with 61% humidity.
8: We're going to see what we can find out about that very beautiful parable. Now, you have to know that no one around the time of our Lord used parables. In fact, the scripture scholars tell us that for 200 years before Christ and 80 years after Christ, no one in Jewish literature ever used a parable. I used to think everybody used parables because they're in the gospel, but they were a very old-fashioned way of speaking. They had been used by the prophets much earlier on, but no one was using them at our Lord's time. And in Aramaic or Hebrew, the same word for parable means riddle or joke, funny story. And in this parable of divine mercy, our Lord really tricked the audience. You have to kind of get this audience in mind. It was an audience of Jewish peasant people. Like all peasant people, it was very important to save something up to give it to your children. Inheritance is an extremely important part of life for the vast majority of people in the world. To have something to pass on in this world to the next generation. It's a very sacred duty. And in this story, our Lord makes it up himself. He violates. He has the man in the story violate one of the most cherished principles of Jewish life and of the life of many peasant people long ago. The young man takes and squanders the hard-earned money of his father, the inheritance, maybe not of his father, but of the whole family. And so the audience

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7: It's 73 degrees with 64% humidity.
9: Lives in God, and God lives in him. What a wonderful thing is our church. This whole network is built on trust. The essence of evangelization is to tell everybody Jesus loves you. We are all called to be great saints. Don't miss the opportunity. Well, welcome. We got a wonderful family here tonight. And my mind has not come together yet. It's a four, let's see, how many hours? From 10:30 to 3. We had a meeting, and then I made 2 catalog shows, and then I had to talk to some people, ate supper. I forgot what I ate, though. And so we're here. And that's about all I can say right now is I'm here. Oh, the Lord will give us something to talk about, don't you think? Huh? Today's the feast of St. Matthew. We might talk a little bit about him. He was a sinner. Aren't we all, huh? You know, the wonderful thing about St. Matthew, he allowed God to change him, see? He was a tax collector. Now, our tax collectors aren't too bad. I mean, they do collect the taxes. That's bad enough. And nobody likes. I never saw anybody like a tax collector. If you say, do you love the Internal Revenue? They look at you, nuts. They must have a complex. I think all Internal Revenue men must have a complex because nobody likes them. I feel sorry that you have a job that people hate, and they hate you besides. I mean, how do you go to work in the morning, you know? And if they know you're a tax collector, they kind of back up when they see you because they're afraid you're going to know something they don't know. Or you found out something they know, and they don't want you to know. And so I think tax collectors

0: There was no single event. It was more gradual.
1: My husband was not Catholic, and at the time, I didn't really think that it really mattered which church we went to, because we all love God and we all love Jesus. And that was the start of my journey out of the Catholic Church, where I remained out of the Catholic Church for over 30 years.
0: When I was outside of the church, there was always an unsettled feeling. There was always a feeling of something missing and something not complete.
1: When I started to read the Bible, I could see that our Catholic faith is steeped in Scripture. I could see some of the sacraments in Scripture. I could see some of the liturgy in Scripture.
0: I wouldn't be the spouse, I wouldn't be the father, I wouldn't be the person that I am without the church and without the sacraments, particularly the Eucharist. I can't live without it.
2: If you've been away from the Catholic Church for whatever reason, we invite you to take another look. 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
8: In this Sunday's Gospel, the voice of Jesus resounds with authority and with hope for our world. We read him saying, "The harvest is abundant, but the laborers are few. So ask the master of the harvest to send out laborers for his harvest." Later, he says to the 12 apostles, "Go and make this proclamation. The kingdom of heaven is at hand. Cure the sick, raise the dead, cleanse lepers, drive out demons." It's an amazing perspective to think of the church in this light. When you hear this gospel, for example, remember that you're hearing it from the lips of a man who has responded to this call, a priest who has offered his life to cleansing, healing, lifting up, proclaiming the kingdom of heaven to his people. Indeed, Jesus here describes the mission and activity of every parish church throughout the world. Sometimes I think we take our priests and our parishes for granted. We can sometimes forget that when we're in a parish church on a Sunday, we're literally being bathed in God's word, renewed from our sins, strengthened by the Holy Spirit, and sent forth on a mission by Christ to transform our world. We need to always remember that when Jesus called his apostles to give their lives up for him, he was calling them into action, and that the church is a place of action, where we receive from the hands of the priest the saving sacraments of God. Because God does not want our lives to stay the same. He wants church to transform us by the Holy Spirit coming within us to make us better, holier, more virtuous, more loving. Today, let's open our hearts. Let's let God do with us whatever he wants.
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8: It's 70 degrees with 67% humidity.
9: You gave a little backward glance to your week this week and discovered there the blessings that God has already showered upon you. We would like to talk about those today. It is Glory to God Friday, every Friday here on Women of Grace Live. 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That's 833-288-3986. That is the way that you can join us right here on Women of Grace Live, where we do love having that holy conversation with you. So I hope you'll do that. Think about your blessing right now. Tick through, you know, your little Rolodex of blessings that might be there in your mind and share one of them with us today. Also want to remind you that we can receive your Glory to God praise report via text messaging, and you use the very same number to text us, 833-288-3986. That's 833-288-EWTN. Tom Price is in for Pedro Quiles, and he's going to collect it and put it up on the board. Of course, the one, the only, Matthew Gubensky is going to answer the phone there, and he's going to get your call up on the board, and you and I will be able to chit-chat together. The wonderful and lovely Vanessa Sanchez is right there in studio today. I get a smile just thinking about Vanessa. She's such a sweetheart. So all that being said, we invite you to join our happy team by calling in today, 833-288-3986. Do let us know if you are a first-time caller or if you are a first-time submitter, because right here, right to my left, so it's right handy to me, I have got my, hear that? Little welcome debut bell that I ring when it is your first time with us. I do have some prayers that I am asking for today, reminding you to continue to pray for our facilitator, one of our Women of Grace facilitators. Her name is Grace. Beautiful woman of God, has gone through a very radical surgery this past week. Recovering, it's going to take her a while, a long time. So I'm asking for your prayers for her today. And also for another one of our facilitators. Her name is Melissa, and her daughter has preeclampsia. A baby is 37 weeks along. They're delivering the baby today. We're praying that mommy and baby will both be well. I heard from her about 5:30 this morning, Central Time. So we want to keep these two beautiful, beautiful women of God in our prayers today. And I certainly do appreciate you remembering them. You know, I always like to pray with you here, and I always invite all of you to join me when we're praying for someone who is called in and has a special intention. It's not often that I use the opportunity to ask for prayers for individuals that you know are close to me. But when it's something really dire, I know how strong your prayers are. And both of these beautiful ladies would be so happy. And so too, little baby. Oh my goodness sakes, little baby. Have mercy, Lord. Bring mommy and baby through this time safely and well, and heal our grace. Okay, there you have it. That's my little prayer for the day. And I give praise and thanksgiving to God that we do have this opportunity to come together in a very public way, not only to acknowledge

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2: It's 69 degrees with 68% humidity.
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5: A warm welcome to all of you joining us in the United States and the world over as we celebrate our 30th year. We've got a great show for you tonight. If you'd like to comment, send me an X post. I'm at Raymond Arroyo and at Arroyo Grande Show on YouTube. He grew up in Britain, came to America by way of Downing Street, where he served as a top strategist to Prime Minister David Cameron. And he spent the last decade making California his home and his cause. After a brutal primary in the most expensive governor's race in California history, he secured a spot on the November ballot facing Democrat and former Biden cabinet secretary Javier Becerra, here to talk about his race and what Californians are looking for. I'm pleased to be joined by Steve Hilton. Steve, thank you for being here.
6: Wonderful to be with you, Raymond. Thank you.
5: Steve, first of all, congratulations. You led the pack on election night at 27%, with 58% of the vote counted. It took California the better part of a week to tell voters who were their top two finishers. Now, what does it say about the state you want to govern when California can put satellites into space but can't count their own votes in a timely fashion?
6: Well, exactly. They can't do anything right, Raymond. They can't build a railway in decades for billions of dollars. They can't clear the homelessness despite billions of dollars spent on that. It shows you the dysfunction that you get in a state that's been run by one party for 16 years now without any kind of check or balance. They've controlled all the statewide offices, both chambers in the legislature with a two-thirds majority, every big city, every big county, the state Supreme Court with a 6-1 majority. And this is the kind of arrogance and incompetence that that breeds. They've completely lost touch with what they're supposed to be doing, and they can't get anything right. We pay the highest taxes in the country for the worst results, including the worst election administration. That's one of the things that we need to change.
5: Yeah, well, you've called for an emergency election support corps. Governor Newsom has said that a candidate for governor, you should know better, that there's nothing a governor can do with counting ballots. What needs to be done to restore faith in California's election process?
6: By the way, that attitude from Gavin Newsom is exactly why we're in this mess. He's totally checked out as governor. He's a do-nothing governor. Of course, it's a ridiculous thing to say. And even within days of saying that, Gavin Newsom actually adopted my plan, which was in the short term to get more people into the counting centers so we can get the job done quickly. But the problem is not so much that. It's the system itself. One of the reasons that it takes so long is because what they're doing in these vote centers is verifying signatures, literally people staring at envelopes and trying to match signatures. If we had voter ID in California, which is on the ballot this November, and I've strongly supported, you eliminate the need for that. So that's one change we need to make. But beyond that, we've got to end this ridiculous situation where you're sending mail-in ballots to every single person on the voter rolls, when we know, because the Secretary of State in California, a Democrat, told us that 3 years ago, there were 9 million incorrect names on the voter rolls. That's about the same number of people who voted in this primary election. And that is a recipe for the kind of shenanigans, for example, ballot harvesting, which is legal in California, where any individual organization and the left have built a machine to do this over the years, can go around hoovering up ballots that are just lying around, getting people to vote a particular way. This all goes on. It's all perfectly legal, but it's got to change.

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7: Have you ever noticed that most people think that rules apply to others but not to themselves? They always consider themselves to be the exceptions. What ends up happening, however, is that everybody is exceptional so that the rules don't apply to anybody. The result is something worse than chaos. It's a loss of all the categories of respect and justice. G.K. Chesterton says that when the exception has become the rule, that is the worst of all possible tyrannies. When the cardinal, formerly known as Ratzinger, gave his final homily before the papal conclave, he said, "We are living under the tyranny of relativism." What is relativism? It's when there are no rules, only exceptions. The man who was about to become pope was echoing Chesterton exactly.
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16: 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Today we pray for fathers. Heavenly Father, we adore you. All fatherhood has its source in you. Strengthen fatherhood in our land. Give men hearts of courage to defend and to protect what is good. Help them in their sacrifices to provide for their families and console them with good friends. Bless our fathers, reward them for their sacrificial love, and grant eternal rest to those who have died. Let men and women who never knew the support of a loving father come to know that of Saint Joseph. Amen.
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0: Grace, the Lord is with thee. 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
1: Holy Mary, Mother of God, pray for us sinners, now and at the hour of our death. Amen.
0: Hail Mary, full of grace, the Lord is with thee. 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
0: 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Blessed art thou amongst women, and blessed is the fruit of thy womb, Jesus.
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0: Hail Mary, full of grace, the Lord is with thee. Blessed art thou amongst women, and blessed is the fruit of thy womb, Jesus.
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5: This is Sister Agnes Mary Graves of the Religious Sisters of Mercy of Alma, Michigan. In the name of the Father, and of the Son, and of the Holy Spirit, Lord, we thank you for the precious gift of life. We pray for the pure light of your wisdom to penetrate the darkness of our intellect, that all may come to know and believe that life begins at conception, that a new, unique, and precious human being has come into existence, and that ultimately it is you who are forming the inward parts and knitting each one together in the mother's womb. Help us to know and believe that this is true. Inspire our will with the courage to act according to this truth, and assist all couples or single women considering abortion to encounter the truth of your loving plan. Lord, we beg you to bring an end to the great evil of abortion. In the name of the Father, and of the Son, and of the Holy Spirit. Amen.
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6: 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I'm Montse Alvarado with some great news. 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
16: In this Sunday's Gospel, the voice of Jesus resounds with authority and with hope for our world. We read him saying, "The harvest is abundant, but the laborers are few. So ask the master of the harvest to send out laborers for his harvest." Later, he says to the 12 apostles, "Go and make this proclamation. The kingdom of heaven is at hand. Cure the sick, raise the dead, cleanse lepers, drive out demons." It's an amazing perspective to think of the church in this light. When you hear this gospel, for example, remember that you're hearing it from the lips of a man who has responded to this call, a priest who has offered his life to cleansing, healing, lifting up, proclaiming the kingdom of heaven to his people. Indeed, Jesus here describes the mission and activity of every parish church throughout the world. Sometimes I think we take our priests and our parishes for granted. We can sometimes forget that when we're in a parish church on a Sunday, we're literally being bathed in God's word, renewed from our sins, strengthened by the Holy Spirit, and sent forth on a mission by Christ to transform our world. We need to always remember that when Jesus called his apostles to give their lives up for him, he was calling them into action, and that the church is a place of action where we receive from the hands of the priest the saving sacraments of God. Because God does not want our lives to stay the same. He wants church to transform us by the Holy Spirit coming within us to make us better, holier, more virtuous, more loving. Today, let's open our hearts. Let's let God do with us whatever he wants.
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17: 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Today, are you glad the weekend is here? Wow, you should hear all of you say yes real loudly. No surprises there. It's Saturday Mass at 8 a.m. Eastern.
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18: It's 67 degrees with 70% humidity.
28: But now, even better, we get to talk to you after it's come out. And this encyclical came out on the 135th anniversary of the publication of the landmark social encyclical Rerum Novarum. And we've been sifting through it, but we're dying to know, what are your first impressions of the document?
29: Oh, I just think it's the best thing that's come from the Vatican in probably 15 years. I was absolutely struck by it in a very powerful way. I'd gotten used to being disappointed by what was coming out of Rome recently, over the last decade in particular. But in the last months of the Francis pontificate, I'd gotten used to being disappointed by what was coming out of Rome recently, over the last decade in particular. But in the last months of

0: Debbie Giorgiani from the Spirit World. I'm so excited to tell you that the Spirit World is expanding. 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
11: This is a Messy Family Minute with Mike and Alicia Hernan. 3 years ago, we became grandparents, and it's just as wonderful as everyone told us it would be. 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
23: It's 66 degrees with 71% humidity.
24: Behold the Lamb of God who takes away the sins of the world. 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

0: want to thank my guest again, Omaria Agpati, for being here and her courage and her honesty. And if you want to know more information, you can also go to my Instagram page. I wanted to read a quote from Mother Angelica on beauty. And she says, "Only in eternity shall we see the beauty of a soul, and only then shall we realize the great things that were accomplished by interior suffering." Ladies, don't forget to give your suffering to God, and He can do great things with that when we unite to Him. And so often when I was going through a lot and I didn't want anyone to know, or I just wanted to blow it off, I used to say, "Oh, I'm fine. I'm fine. Don't worry about it. I'm fine." When a lot of the times I wasn't. And we are going to close with Lisa Brinkmeyer from Walking with Purpose. And she gives us some excellent advice on how to avoid that. I hope you all have a wonderful weekend. Know I am praying for you, and God bless.
1: Ladies, it is time for us to stop it with the fake fine. How many times in your day when someone asks you how you are, do you say, "Oh, I'm fine"? But the truth is there's so much that's bubbling below the surface. I want to give you permission to start exploring that, to peeling back the layers and taking your heart, your real heart, your emotions, the real you, to Jesus and offering that heart to Him. And He will meet you in the mess. He will meet you in the real. And He will encounter you there and bring healing and hope and joy that you didn't even know was possible. That's the place where so often we are believing lies that are not based on the truth of how He sees us and who we are. So we might believe things like, "I'm all alone, I'm unwanted, I'm too much, I'm not enough." And Jesus meets us in that place, and what He says is, "No, you are chosen, you are beloved. You are mine. You belong. You are accepted. You are pure. You're my daughter." So I want to invite you to start exploring that. But if we have the fake fine in front, we never get to that real raw place and encounter Jesus there. But when we do, everything can change.
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10: This is a Messy Family Minute with Mike and Alicia Hernan. 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
12: This is a Did You Know Moment with Sandra McDevitt. Did you know why the Pope kisses the ground when he arrives in a new country? Humility. He's acknowledging he is dust. He is no greater in the eyes of God than anyone else. Reverence. Kissing the ground tells all the land is blessed. It is sacred. Reminding us God in Exodus telling Moses, the land he is standing on is holy. Love, it is like kissing the forehead of the faithful. It was Pope St. John Paul II who made this gesture a tradition. He kissed the ground of every country he visited. It is like a prayer. When he bows down, he says he is coming like a servant or a father. A beautiful gesture indeed. I'm Sandra McDevitt for EWTN Radio.
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18: It's 89 degrees, but it feels like 90 with 43% humidity.
22: 9th through 11th and 14th, and we'll be interviewing the producers and directors of that program in just a little bit. And we'll also be talking with Teresa Tomeo. You all know her from her EWTN radio show, as well as numerous books and focus on Italy. And we've got the second part of her shrine book called Italy's Shrines and Wonders. It's got a focus on St. Francis of Assisi. We look forward to talking with Teresa in just a little bit. Check out my series, They Might Be Saints. It airs every week on EWTN this Tuesday, June 16th. The episode on Sister Marie de Mondat-Grance is the one that airs, and this is the one that started it all. It's the fascinating story of Sister Marie de Mondat-Grance, and we follow her extraordinary efforts to locate the House of Mary, the Mother of Jesus, as she travels to Ephesus, Turkey, to bring this treasure to the Catholic Church. So check that one out, Tuesday, June 16th. They Might Be Saints, Sister Marie de Mondat-Grance, or you can go on demand on EWTN, watch them for free. You can check out theymightbesaints.com to watch any of the episodes there. My other series, Explore with the Miracle Hunter, next episode airs on Wednesday, June 17th. That's Janet Sano, and it's one of history's most mysterious miraculous images, appearing in 1467 when a beautiful fresco of the Virgin Mary and Christ Child were revealed descending from the clouds. I have that story, and that is Explore with the Miracle Hunter, Janet Sano, on Wednesday, June 17th. You can also go online to watch it as well, explorewiththemiraclehunter.com. You can watch any of those episodes on demand. Later in the show, we're going to be looking at the Might Be Saint of the Day, and this lines up to my television series and book, They Might Be Saints. I was just in Champion, Wisconsin this past week, and we filmed a new episode of They Might Be Saints about the visionary Adele Bryce. And that'll be coming out some point in the next year or so. And that relates to Champion, Wisconsin, the first and only case of a Marian apparition approved in the history of the United States. People know the story of that great fire miracle, but what about the visionary herself? In this program, we'll focus on her and her life and her new cause for canonization. But the might-be saint of the day for today is Blessed Francisca de Paula de Jesus Isabel, who lived from 1810 to 1895 in Brazil. In the 365 Days with Mary project, we do this every week where we look at the Marian devotion of the day as it lines up exactly to the day's date. We all know Fatima, May 13th, or Lourdes, February 11th, or Guadalupe, December 12th. But so for today's day, for June 14th, we've got Our Lady of the Arbor from Lille in France in the year 1234. And the question of the week, we always like to answer people's questions. People send me all these emails to my Miracle Hunter inbox. People can send me an email to questions@miraclehunter.com. And each week I pick a question that I like that's perhaps the most interesting or the one that made me think the most or the one that I think that other people could benefit from. And so this was a good one that came in to me this week was, how can we make the American saints better known? I'll do my best to answer that one in just a little bit. And the miracle of the day. We always try to look at all the many miracles, the thousands of miracles happening throughout Christian history, whether it be Marian apparitions or weeping statues or Eucharistic miracles. But each and every day of the calendar year has a different miracle that's associated with it. So for today's day, we've got June 14th, 1887, alleged apparition of the Virgin Mary that took place near the village of Lagnac in southwestern France. I'll tell you about that in just a little bit. Let's take a look at the miracle news. We do this every week where we talk about the miracles happening around the world and those things that relate to miracles. And this is an interesting story that came across my desk. It's a story of survival. And what began as a routine search for gold turned into one of the most dramatic rescue stories of the year when seven villagers entered a remote cave in Laos Central province on May 19th of this year. There was a heavy monsoon. The rains quickly flooded the cave system and it blocked the exit and it trapped the men deep underground. And one member of the group, he managed to escape before the passage became impassable. And then he alerted the authorities and they launched an international rescue effort. And for more than a week, rescuers from Laos and neighboring Thailand, they had to battle floodwaters. He managed to escape before the passage became impassable. And then he alerted the authorities, and they launched an international rescue effort. And for more than a week, rescuers from Laos and neighboring

0: The words God speaks to Israel in this week's first reading are intended for us as well. The church is the fulfillment of God's covenant promises to Israel, a kingdom of priests and a holy nation. In the church, we have been gathered together as the Israel of God. To borrow St. Paul's phrase, God has made us his own people, the flock that he tends, as we sing in the responsorial psalm. Moses was Israel's first shepherd. With the promised land in view, he prayed that God would raise up a successor so that God's people would not be left as sheep without a shepherd. These same words are used in this week's gospel to describe Jesus' pity for the crowds who are troubled and abandoned like sheep without a shepherd. Israel's shepherds, the Pharisees and scribes, misled the people through their hypocrisy. But God had long before promised that he himself would come and save his sheep, searching over the whole earth where they'd been scattered for lack of a shepherd. Jesus is that new Moses, the new David, the shepherd of God promised by the prophets, a divine shepherd king sent to restore God's priestly kingdom. As Moses commissioned Joshua as his successor, so we see Jesus giving the 12 his power and authority. In God's plan, they are to seek out the lost sheep of Israel first and then bring all the nations back into the fold. Together, we have been saved and reconciled to God. As God delivered Israel, he has also made us a kingdom of priests in the church. So we come to the Mass as his sons and daughters to serve our Heavenly Father with gladness, to praise his kindness because it endures forever. This is Scott Hahn for Breaking the Bread.
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6: It's 93 degrees, but it feels like 94 with 39% humidity.
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6: 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Mr. Keck has interviewed numerous Catholic authors today. 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
9: Everyone feels lonely at times, from college freshmen to the homebound to people married with kids. But the reality is, alone is a lie. It never existed. Even in the abyss before space and time, there was the Trinity, one God who is a communion of persons. And not only is He with you, He surrounded you with angels and saints. When Elisha the prophet was surrounded by an army that wanted to kill him, his servant was terrified until he had a vision. He saw horses and chariots of fire all around Elisha. You might be in a hospital, experiencing a broken relationship, or feeling rejected because of your faith, but you're surrounded by an unseen army. You're part of the body of Christ, connected with people all over the world struggling just as you are. And you have Jesus at your side, who experienced the pain of isolation, so that when you feel really lonely, you'd have someone to feel really lonely with. This is Chris Stefanik from reallifecatholic.com.
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11: Family, a prayer that we pray together is a powerful prayer. 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Today we pray for those with mental illness. Lord Jesus Christ, suffering servant, we trust in you. In your holy passion, you endured a crowning with thorns. We pray for those who share in this through mental illness. Help them to understand that neither your suffering nor theirs is meaningless. Sanctify their suffering, that it may lead to the conversion of sinners and their own sanctification. Assist those who care for them, giving them patience and hope. Prepare for all of them, Lord, a crown of glory. Amen.
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18: It's 95 degrees, but it feels like 97 with 36% humidity.
19: Very well. Thank you, Matthew.
20: I know that we were all glued yesterday to the consecration. And in his homily for the consecration of the United States to the Sacred Heart of Jesus, Archbishop William Laurie of Baltimore declared, quote, "We gather not first to celebrate ourselves, but to consecrate, to entrust, and to place our whole nation into the Sacred Heart of Jesus Christ." It was a powerful moment for Catholics and for the country, and it came on the final day of the U.S. Conference of Catholic Bishops' spring plenary meeting during the nation's 250th anniversary year. What else happened at the bishops' meeting, and what comes next? Tessa, Gigi, and I were all in Florida for the gathering, and we're very happy that Tessa and Gigi, after some difficult travel, are able to join us here on Register Radio. Hello.
21: Hello.
22: Hello. Thank you. Thank you for having us.
20: Well, I'd like to say that we all had fun down in Florida, but the conferences like this tend to be grueling affairs. But let's start with you, Tessa, and your impressions overall of the bishops' meeting, and then let's talk with Gigi about the same question.
22: Yeah, so this was my first spring meeting. I've covered their fall meeting before, and I was sort of expecting it to be the same thing, and it definitely is in the grand scheme of things, but it's a little bit more condensed for this one, so moving a little bit faster, and just it's a bit of a different beat this time. This one was very fun with the consecration, and I felt when I chatted with the bishops, even about other topics, they sometimes brought it back to that. A lot of them were looking forward to that, so that was really nice to see. It's always super cool to chat with the bishops who you call all the time, but to be able to introduce yourself in person is always really fun.
20: I like that. Super cool. I think they'd appreciate that moniker. So, Gigi, over to you. What were your impressions?
21: Yeah, so this was my first meeting period that I was attending. And I, similar to what Tessa was saying, you know, throughout all the different topics that the bishops covered and all my conversations with different bishops, it was really interesting to kind of see that common thread of the Sacred Heart running through everything, specifically the Sacred Heart of Jesus as a unifying factor. You know, in today's day and age in the country and in the church, you know, we tend to fall into these different ideological camps. We can get too caught up with politics or, you know, all these divisive issues. And it was so refreshing and fascinating to see how the bishops, again, you know, mentioned that the Sacred Heart is about unity and how they were able to thread that through everything that they discussed, regardless of the topic. So it was really great to be able to witness that and then to see it all come together in that Mass and the consecration prayer. It was really special.
23: I think one of the more remarkable things about the plenary was that you wrote a lot of the Sacred Heart story on your phone rushing to the airport, Gigi. So very impressive. From your story, I was struck by remarks by Archbishop Alexander Sample of Portland, Oregon. He said that the devotion to the Sacred Heart offers freedom from fear, self-centeredness, despair, and superficiality, while also calling believers to bring that love into public life. He said the world needs witnesses whose hearts resemble the heart of Jesus. I think it was kind of interesting that, yes, this is something that the bishops did, but it's really a call to action for us, and it happens, and it was the purpose of it was America's 250th anniversary of the Declaration of Independence, which we're celebrating. So, yeah, that call to action, I thought, was very important, you know, for all of us who weren't in Orlando, especially. So let's move on, though. There's a lot of ground to cover. Let's talk about the Dallas Charter, Tessa. The Dallas Charter is, they were talking about a revised version of the Charter for the Protection of Children and Young People. It's called the Dallas Charter because that's where it was originally established in 2002. And it's specifically to address allegations of sexual abuse of minors by Catholic clergy. Let's quickly talk about the revisions. And then Matthew, I just had a quick follow-up question. Tessa, what was changed, Tessa?
22: So the revisions, it was nothing, from what I gathered, it's nothing super, super substantial. Ultimately, there had been requests to add a glossary just to better define the terms being used when talking about these abuse scandals. So that was added. There was a clause or amendment added just to further talk about the sacrament of confession and to keep that protected when discussing these cases of abuse. And really just promoting the fact that these priests need to be innocent until proven guilty. So it was just a couple extra things to clarify this charter. Ultimately, what ended up being the debate was if they were going to add other forms of abuse outside of children and young people. But ultimately, that was decided as a no. And they signed off on these revisions and it passed, not without a little bit of debate and discussion. But ultimately, it did end up passing.
23: Yeah, I guess this would be a question for Matthew, too. So on that debate on the expansion issue, there was discussion of incorporating into the charter protocols for cases involving abuse against adults, especially vulnerable adults, and cover-ups by bishops. This is very much in the news. In particular, you know, with the vulnerable adults, you know, we think of cases like Father Rupnik case that's being handled by the Vatican right now. But ultimately, Tessa and Matthew, I guess they decided to sort of put that aside or to deal with that perhaps in a separate document.
20: Yeah, well, the Bishop Barry Nestout, the Diocese of Richmond, who heads the Commission for the Protection of Minors for the USCCB, who presented and sort of shepherded this document, was at some pains to stress that the mandate of the committee for making these revisions was to keep the charter as it is, to keep it focused on the question of the protection of minors, partly because and sort of shepherded this document. Was at some pains to stress that the mandate of the committee for making these revisions was to keep the charter as it is, to keep it focused

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1: 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And also, Teresa Tamio joins to talk about part two of her book, Italy's Shrines and Wonders.
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11: Moses and Jesus looked out on the crowds and saw sheep without a shepherd. They asked God to send shepherds, apostles, mediators, who would feed these flocks. God answered their prayer by sending you and me as a kingdom of priests. 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

0: I think if you pray and you say to the Lord, Lord, I don't understand, thy will be done. That's a prayer of faith. If something wonderful happens and I say, thank you, Lord, that's a prayer of thanksgiving. If you're distressed and you say, Lord, help me, I can't do anything about this, that's a prayer of hope. And you say, Lord, I can't take one more thing. That's a prayer of desperation. If you're talking to him about it, that's prayer.
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2: Your kindness should be known to all. Kindness is like a universal language. 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Kindness is contagious and evangelical. When we are kind to other people, they want to be kind too. So one act of kindness can start a revolution of mercy in our world.
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4: 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This is Michael O'Neill. I'm the Miracle Hunter. Hey, I love getting your questions. People write in from around the world with questions about miracles happening in today's world and those that have happened centuries ago. And as you might imagine, I've got a pretty interesting email inbox with all the stuff that rolls in. People are thinking about some pretty interesting things related to miracles, and I'm happy to hear that. And I try to answer those emails when I can, but I always pick one each week and read on the air. And I love answering questions on the emails or over the air, but I really like answering questions in person. And I do that on occasion when I travel around the country. I go to 10 or 20 places around the year. I travel around and give talks at Catholic parishes, shrines, or conferences. And I'm always talking about miracles, of course, whether it's miracles of the Eucharist or Marian apparitions or the saints and their miracles, or how the Catholic Church investigates the supernatural. There's a number of different talks that I give, but I always love leaving room for questions at the end. I speak for about 45 minutes, then 15 minutes, 20 minutes, 30 minutes or more. And they're answering questions from people about miracles that they've experienced or miracles happening throughout history. And so for people who want to invite me to their parish to speak, you can go to my website, miraclehunter.com, click on the contact tab, and you can send me a message that way. And who knows, maybe I'll be speaking at a parish near you sometime soon. So the question for this week that I got over email is a good one. It's, Dear Miracle Hunter, how can we make the saints of the United States better known? Bev. Well, thanks, Bev, for your question. It's a good one. And I think this is connected to what we both know is going on at Champion, Wisconsin. I was there, as I mentioned, filming a new episode of They Might Be Saints, and there's a new episode of Hidden Gems, which is the show hosted by Nell Angievsky, and that'll be debuting in September, that new series. You can go to shrines.tv to find out more about her series. And so now this is perfect timing for this 250th year anniversary celebration of the American Saints. They're looking at this, all the saints in the history of the United States. And so they say, as one nation under God, we gather not only to celebrate, but to pray for our country and to learn about the holy men and women who showed us how to live the Catholic faith in America. Let us grow in our faith and join thousands as we encounter the Hall of Holiness and learn about the holy men and women who helped shape America. And this special event will bring awareness to over 76 saints, blesseds, venerables, and servants of God who lived and served in the United States. And it's an event for the whole family, and they gather the children in the wild country and teach them what they should know for salvation. That's a quote from the Marian apparition given to Adele Bryce. And that's 1859 is when that occurred. And so this is a quote for that, and that's along these lines. And so they're actually going to have relics, over 12 relics of American saints and blesseds are available for public veneration throughout the exhibit. And this is a historic gathering of so many saints at Our Lady Shrine, as they call it. In each day, they'll have speakers from more than 30 causes and shrines around the country from 1 p.m. to 3 p.m. to teach us how we can pray and be holy. And, of course, the celebration of the anniversary of the death of Adele Bryce also happens on July 5th. During that time, they commemorate the anniversary of the death of Servant of God Adele Bryce on July 5th. So there'll be numerous events throughout that week, July 1st through July 9th. Technically, it's a novena, 9 days. And I hope to be there myself. I was invited to be one of the speakers, and I hope to see you there, too. For people who want more information, you can go to championshrine.org/American Saints. And to answer that question, Bev, how can we best make known the saints of the United States? Well, we can talk to our friends and family about them, of course. But if you live near Champion, Wisconsin, or have a reason to be there, check out that July 1st through July 9th novena there at the National Shrine of Our Lady of Champion. Let's take a look at the 365 Days with Mary project. We do this every week, where we look at the Marian devotion of the day as it lines up exactly to the day's date. For today's day, for June 14th, we've got Our Lady of the Arbor from Lille in France in the year 1234. And the story goes that on June 14th, 1234, 53 crippled people were cured upon praying before the statue of Our Lady of Trellis, installed behind a latticework fence in St. Peter's Collegiate Church. And a procession held annually on the second Sunday after Pentecost commemorates these miracles. And they were saved during the devotion or destruction of St. Peter's Church in the French Revolution. And the statue was moved afterwards to St. Catherine's Church. And devotion to Our Lady of the Trellis was revived in the mid-1800s. And a grand neo-Gothic church arose in her honor, where the statue was unveiled in 1872 and canonically crowned in 1874. And after the original was stolen in 1959, sculptor Marie Madeleine Wiertz, she carved the image now displayed in Lille's Catholic Cathedral, the Basilica of Notre Dame de la Trelle. And that is today's Marian devotion of the day for the 365 Days with Mary project, Our Lady of the Arbor from Lille in France in the year 1234. Let's take a look at the miracle of the day. We do this every week. We were talking about a miracle that happened on the day's date in some year in Christian history. And for today's date, on June 14th in 1887, there was an alleged Marian apparition that took place near the village of Lagnac in southwestern France. And according to reports, two young girls, 13-year-old Leonore Bailly and 12-year-old Suzanne Selle, claimed to have seen the Blessed Virgin Mary. And news of the event quickly spread through the surrounding countryside, attracting attention of local Catholics who regarded the occurrence as a possible sign of divine intervention. And their girls' accounts inspired curiosity and devotion among many of the faithful. Now, in the weeks and months that followed, pilgrims began traveling to the site to pray and seek spiritual favors. But like many reported Marian apparitions in the 19th century France, the events at Lagnac emerged during a period of strong popular devotion to Mary, following well-known apparitions at Lourdes in 1858, for example. And although the reported visions at Lagnac never gained the widespread recognition of Lourdes or those other major apparition sites, there was a tradition of a local pilgrimage that gradually developed and has continued among believers who consider the location a place of prayer and grace. And the church, however, has never formally recognized these alleged apparitions, and the Diocese of Agen, which encompasses Lot El Garonne, it's not open to canonical investigation, and diocesan authorities have remained uninvolved in assessing the claims. As a result, the reported visions remain a matter of private devotion rather than approval from the Catholic Church. But more than a century later, some pilgrims still visit Lagnac, and they are drawn by the testimony of those two young visionaries and the enduring hope that the Blessed Mother once appeared there. And that's today's Miracle of the Day. On June 14th, 1887, those alleged apparitions happening or being claimed in Lagnac in southwestern France. And the might-be saint of the day, we do this every week where we talk about a person on the path to sainthood whose feast day or death anniversary is on the day's date. For today, June 14th, we've got Blessed Francisca de Paula de Jesus Isabel, who lived from 1810 to 1895 in Brazil. And she was born in 1810 in Sao Paulo in Brazil, in Brazil, and she was a lay person of the Diocese of Campania, and her mother died when the girl was 10, and she gave herself over to the care of the Blessed Virgin Mary, and she never learned to read or write, and she never joined a congregation, but she lived an impoverished celibate life like a modern anchoress in Brazil, devoting all of her time and effort to the construction of a church
5: dedicated to Mary. And she died on June 14th, 1895, in Minas Gerais in Brazil of natural causes. She's entombed in the very church that she helped build, and the smell of perfume is reported at her tomb at the time of her burial and again at the reopening in 1998. She was declared venerable by Pope Benedict XVI in 2011, and she was declared blessed on May 4th, 2013 by Pope Francis. And that was celebrated by Cardinal Angelo Amato in Brazil. And Shadis, today's might be saint of the day, Blessed Francisca de Paula de Jesus Isabel. With one more miracle, Blessed Francisca will be known as Saint Francisca. And she's today's Might Be Saint of the Day. And for people who are interested in They Might Be Saints, you can check out my book, They Might Be Saints, available at EWTNRC.com. But people can also watch my series, They Might Be Saints. And this one coming up on Tuesday, June 16th, is about Sister Demanda Grance. It's a fascinating story where we follow her extraordinary efforts to locate the house of Mary, the mother of Jesus, as she travels to Ephesus in Turkey to bring this treasure to the Catholic Church. That's They Might Be Saints, Sister Marie de Mondegrance. Check that one out on Tuesday, June 16th. We need to take a short break, but when we come back, we're going to be talking with Teresa Tomeo, author of the book Italy's Shrines and Wonders, Sacred Spaces and Fascinating Places in the Life of St. Francis of Assisi. Stay with us for that.
6: We're speaking today with Michael O'Neill. He is, of course, the Miracle Hunter, very well known on EWTN Radio, and a similar program on EWTN television called Explore with the Miracle Hunter. Michael, do you get much feedback from your listeners and your viewers on the topics that you talk about and the places you've been?
5: Well, one of the great blessings of working with EWTN and having the job that I do is that I love to be able to tell the stories of miracles on radio and on television. And one of the great aspects of that has been the Explore with the Miracle Hunter television series, in which I've been able to travel to so many shrines around the world, always places of great miracles. That's how I choose where we go. And it's so fun to film and then to edit these up and have them broadcast on EWTN. But Catholics know around the world about Fatima, Lourdes, Guadalupe, these big-name miracle places. And, of course, those are very important and inspirations to me and Catholics around the world. But I love when we air an episode about a little-known place that most people haven't heard of. Even devout Catholics who are kind of tuned into miracles will send me an email and say, you know, I've never heard of that. Why don't people know this story? And I feel so emboldened and encouraged to do more stories because that's part of the mission to spread God's great work through miracles around the world. And not too long ago, I was all over South America visiting many of those incredible Marian shrines and places of miracles. And Our Lady of Guadalupe will always stand above and beyond, and the ability to stand in front of her image up close and personal, 1 foot away, was a great honor and blessing for me, you know, a sort of a culmination or a big moment in my love for Our Lady of Guadalupe. But when we climbed to the top of Mount St. Michel in northwest France, that iconic monastery on top of an island at the end of the world, you might say, as you gaze over the ocean, to me, being able to climb that and film that and bring that footage home, to me, that was my ultimate explore moment as the Miracle Hunter, going to that great place where it is believed that St. Michael the Archangel influenced in some way the building of that iconic structure. So for me, that stands above and beyond, although many of the places around the world are close seconds.
6: 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Always a fascinating program, The Miracle Hunter. 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
5: 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This is Michael O'Neill. I'm the Miracle Hunter. One project that I've been working on this past year is a project on St. Francis, specifically about the stigmata, since we just celebrated the 800th anniversary of him receiving those mystical wounds of Christ. And I had to dig into the research quite a bit and learn a lot about him. And of course, I've been to Assisi and a couple of the other places in Italy associated with St. Francis for filming and otherwise. But there's a brand new book that's out, Shrines and Wonders, Volume 2. It's called Discovering Sacred Spaces and Fascinating Places in the Life of St. Francis of Assisi. And it's an amazing book that goes through walks through all the places where St. Francis lived and had an impact. And the author Teresa Tomeo is one of our favorite guests, and she's been to each and every one of the places that's listed in this book, and it's truly an amazing discovery of St. Francis. Welcome to the program today, Teresa Tomeo.
7: Great to talk to you again.
5: 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We chatted previously about volume one, and that covers a wider variety of places in Italy. And of course, you live in Italy part of the year, and you have a great focus on Italy and in what you talk about. But what made you turn your attention to a volume specifically and entirely on St. Francis?
7: Well, that's a great question. And it's really interesting because obviously, you know, being Catholic and working for the number one and largest religious media organization in the world, EWTN, we know about the feast days, we know about the holy years. And we were hearing that this year would be the holy year of St. Francis after the jubilee year of the Pope, previous Pope, Pope Francis. Of course, he had such a dedication to the saint himself because he chose the name Francis. But with that in mind, I decided I wanted to get to know him a lot better, Michael, because I'll tell you what, growing up Catholic, as a cradle Catholic in an Italian-American family, saints such as St. Francis, you know, St. Dominic, St. Anthony, they're very prominent in terms of images in the Catholic home, and we're familiar with him. But I really didn't know St. Francis that well. And living here, as you mentioned, part-time, we are living in the land of St. Francis, and I'm coming to you from our home in Umbria, which is about 35 minutes south of Assisi. And I started to just encounter him literally all over the place in Umbria, and well beyond Assisi. I mean, he is just everywhere. So I decided, you know what, I need to learn more about him. And I was so pleasantly surprised. I don't know why I would be surprised, but there's so much I didn't realize. I think, as I say in the book, in the introduction, I tended to put him in a box where he was this wonderful saint, and we had the statues in the backyard or the images on the, you know, on the side of the house or in the kitchen. And I knew he loved animals, I knew he loved God, but I didn't know too much else about him. And when I started to research him and realize the love he had for creation, but also for the Eucharist, which was huge, he wrote more about the Eucharist than anything else, I just said, I have to do more on this saint. So the book, as you mentioned, it's brand new. It's volume two of Italy's Shrines and Wonders, dedicated to St. Francis. But then we also have the beautiful series in line with the same idea of learning more about Francis that came out earlier this year. And people can find out about that, EWTN.com/St. Francis. So it's just something I wanted to know more about him because of such the impact that he's had on this country and on the world, actually.
5: Absolutely. He's one of the great saints in the history of the Catholic Church. People will always put him up near the top of the list. If there needs to be a list, but 10,000 saints being one of the most famous is certainly book worthy. And so I, of course, am interested in St. Francis because of the various things that you've talked about, but also because of his connection to miracles. He's the first known person to bear the wounds of Christ. There are various healing miracles and other miracles associated with St. Francis. Talk a little bit about some of these great places where there's a miracle connection.
7: Well, we could start. You mentioned Liverna in the introduction. That place is just phenomenal. Liverna is in Tuscany. I'd say it's not too far from Florence if you want to go there, and I would highly recommend it. What's kind of funny is you know this because of all your travels, when you get to these places associated with these great saints, you know, we tend to think of it in modern times. Okay, we're going to this retreat, this beautiful hermitage in the mountains of Liverna. Well, when we went to Liverna a couple of years ago, I could not believe, Michael, how far it was to get to the top of the site where the stigmata happened and where, you know, they have this beautiful shrine that actually marks the spot where he prayed by the stone. And it's a gorgeous place. There's a retreat center. There's a wonderful church. There's a huge reliquary. It's a great place to be. But all I kept thinking about, it took us probably, I would say, a good 10 minutes in a very comfortable car to go around and around and around and around to the top of the mountain. And we know that Francis walked practically everywhere, right? Sometimes on horseback, but rarely. It was usually on foot or maybe on donkey. And so thinking about him making that effort from Assisi all the way over to Liverna to have that time with the Lord and then to receive the wounds of Christ, and then it wasn't too long after that he died. That was phenomenal to me to be in that location. And then there are other vocations that I think are really special. One of my favorite towns in Umbria outside of our own little village is Gubbio. And that is where the tale of the Wolf of Gubbio in St. Francis happened. Now, if you talk to the locals, they will tell you that this is real. And there is a church that we feature in the book and I feature in the series. It's called Francesca della Pace, St. Francis of the Peace. It's kind of in the middle of the town. And this is the only church in the world that has a tomb where a large canine is buried. So people can make up their own minds as to whether Francis really tamed the wolf of Gubbio. I personally, having spent a lot of time in Gubbio, think it did happen. There's also a church outside the city that we take people to, a beautiful church, where the meeting took place, where Francis met the wolf outside the city walls, and he was charging toward him.
8: Would you be willing to tell the story? I think some people may not even have heard of this great Francis story,
7: right.
8: The wolf. Yeah, if you would, trace it back. What is the story?
7: That's what I'm getting to. So this wolf was known for attacking people, trying to basically feed himself because he was starving. And so he would go after people. He'd go after their livestock. And he was very ferocious. He was so ferocious. He forced people to stay inside the villages. They would not go outside the city limits of Gubbio. And Francis heard about this and made his way over to Gubbio. And they had this encounter at this location outside the city. And people were following Francis and basically telling him, are you nuts? You're going to, confront this wolf. This thing's huge. It's going to attack you. And so the wolf starts rushing out of the woods, again, according to the legends that have been handed down. But I think it actually happened. And he sees Francis and he's about to charge him. And Francis raises his hand and makes a sign of the cross. And when you go to this little church outside the city gates, it's so beautiful because there's this image of the wolf basically pretty much bowing down, lowering his body and his head toward St. Francis. That's on the inside. And there's the words of St. Francis in Italian as he spoke to the wolf and told him, he said, look, I know you're just trying to survive. You're trying to, feed yourself. But this is not the way to go about it. If you stop attacking the people, if you stop destroying their food, they will take care of you, I promise. And so he blessed the wolf and the whole thing changed and he became a mascot basically of the town. And when you go to Gubbio, it's so cute. They have all these pictures of the wolf with other people and artwork. And the little church where the tomb of the canine was found, the large bones of what appears to be a wolf, they have these images of him being fed by the townspeople. So it's very special. But if you go to Gubbio, they say it happened, no doubt about that.
8: Absolutely. We're talking today with Teresa Tomeo about her brand new book, Shrines and Wonders, Volume 2, Discovering Sacred Spaces and Fascinating Places in the Life of St. Francis of Assisi. And this is a follow-up to your previous book, Volume 1, which covered other places throughout Italy. And I know that you spend a lot of time in Italy and you've been to all these places yourself. When you highlighted some of these other places, what are your favorites, either just personally to be there and to soak it all in and enjoy it, or with their deep connection to St. Francis?
7: Gosh, there's so many. I mean, I love Gubbio. Gubbio is just so beautiful, and there's so much about Gubbio. We could spend hours talking about that town. But also, I really love Spoleto, which is where he had his real conversion. That was when he was on his way down after he had been very sick after the fighting in the fight of the Calistrata between Perugia and Assisi, and he was jailed for over a year, became very sick, then recuperated, and decided, oh, I'm going to go on and be a knight in shining armor for the papal army. And so he heads down from Assisi toward Puglia, where the fight was going on, which is along the Adriatic, the heel of Italy, and he gets very sick and stops in Spoleto. And in Spoleto, he hears a message, and he believed it was from God saying, stop following the man, follow the master. And he realized that God was telling him, you're going to serve me differently. And so he makes his way home after that. And that's when everything happens. So Spoleto was a beautiful town. There's a gorgeous cathedral there that houses one of only two letters that have survived that Francis actually handwritten. This is to one of the brothers encouraging him in his faith. So that's a lovely town. And then Greccio has to be another one of my favorites, where St. Francis established the first crèche. It's such a special place. You can see it when you're driving by going up toward Assisi on the freeway. And it's this beautiful, there's a church, a more modern church there, but it's attached to this hermitage that Francis used for his brothers, and he prayed there as well. And there's this little grotto where he had developed the first nativity scene. But a mile from there is a town, the actual town of Greccio, which is lovely. So that's another favorite place. So you've got Spoleto, you've got Greccio. It's just endless with Francis. And then, of course, Rome, because he spent a lot of time in Rome, and there's a great statue of him in front of St. John Lateran when he went to see the Pope to get permission to start the Friars Minor. And two other places I would say that are lovely and very important in the church and the life of St. Francis that a lot of people don't visit is Santa Maria dell'Angeli and, of course, the Church of Rivetorto, which is in that area as well. So, again, it's just phenomenal the impact he had, not only here in Italy, but around the world.
8: Wonderful. And for those people who perhaps want to go to Italy and follow in the footsteps of St. Francis, you've laid everything out, all the places that people could connect to St. Francis and see his impact there. What is your hope for this book, other than educating people and letting people look into the life of St. Francis as tied to each of these places? What is your hope for their book as perhaps they connect to St. Francis in a deeper way?
7: Yeah, I really hope that they look at him as more than just, let's say, you know, an environmental, you know, holy hippie, because I think sometimes we put him in that box. And yes, he loved nature very much, but he loved nature for a reason, because nature reflects God. Another place I forgot to mention that is really cool, that means a lot to me, and I know we have to wrap up, but there's a place called the Path of the Birds, and that's where Francis spoke to the birds. And there are actually three different sites where he encountered the birds, and there's an outdoor shrine not too far from Assisi where you can go and bring a group, and that's phenomenal. I talk about that in the book too. But my hope is that they'll go deeper in their understanding, and especially read about what some of the brothers say about him, and especially his love for the Eucharist. I hope they have a deeper encounter with him, his love for the Eucharist. I hope they really study the chapters on his conversion and the struggles he went through in order to accept that his life was going to be very different. And most of all, I hope that they decide to go to Italy, and when they do come here, God willing, to venture beyond Assisi. I mean, Assisi is amazing. Yes, you have to be there because that's where he was born. That's where he's buried. I mean, you've got St. Mary of the Angels below and all these great places. But to really look more deeply at what he did and how he impacted people, and maybe go to those other places that I mentioned in the book. Because you know, Michael, Umbria is so beautiful, but not too many people spend a lot of time when they're coming for St. Francis beyond Assisi. So that's my hope, the hope to get closer to Francis, understand him better, and to expand their horizons when they come to Italy.
8: Wonderful. The name of the book is Shrines and Wonders, Volume 2, Discovering Sacred Spaces and Fascinating Places in the Life of St. Francis of Assisi. And we've been talking today with Teresa Tamio. And Teresa, for people who want to pick up this book or check out the series that you were talking about on EWTN, what's the best way that people can do that?
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8: Wonderful. Well, thank you so much, Teresa Tamio, for writing this book. It's an incredible one, and I think people will love it. And thank you for joining us on today's program.
7: Great to talk to you again, Michael. Thanks so much.
8: God bless. That was Teresa Tamio, author of Italy's Shrines and Wonders, Part 2, which focuses on the incredible life and places of St. Francis of Assisi. 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Teresa Tamio, talking to us about her new book about St. Francis of Assisi, Italy's Shrines and Wonders, Part 2, and Steve and Sabrina Gunnell, the directors of the French blockbuster Sacred Heart, set for release in theaters June 9th through 11th and 14th. Check out my series, Explore with the Miracle Hunter. This week's show focuses on Genazzano, one of history's most mysterious, miraculous images, appeared in 1467 when a beautiful fresco of the Virgin Mary and Christ Child was revealed descending from the clouds. I tell that story in this latest episode, Explore with the Miracle Hunter, on Wednesday, June 17th. And I'd like to thank you for joining me today on Miracle Hunter, where from claims of healings and visions to the world's most inexplicable events, whether you're a believer or a skeptic, the truth is always worth the hunt. Talk to you next week.
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15: Hi, this is Mike Aquilino with a few words about St. Augustine. 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He invented the genre of autobiography. He wrote classic, foundational texts on morals, the theology of the Trinity, the theology of history, the interpretation of Scripture, and many other subjects. He negotiated or argued several major heresies into non-existence. The Catechism cites St. Augustine more often than any other writer outside the Bible.
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18: Pope Francis tells us, becoming a priest or a man or woman religious is not primarily our own decision. 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
20: St. Augustine gives us tremendous insight as to why we should pray. He says this, "Why God should ask us to pray when He knows what we need even before we ask Him may perplex us if we do not realize that our Lord and God does not want to know what we want, for as God, He cannot fail to already know it. But rather, He wants us to exercise our desire through our prayers so that we may be able to receive what He is preparing to give us."
21: Have you ever heard someone say that Catholic theology is too dogmatic, that the faith should be freer, more liberal? G.K. Chesterton says, "There will be no end to the weary debates about liberalizing theology until people face the fact that the only liberal part of it is really the dogmatic part." Their problem, he says, is not that there's not enough freedom in the dogma, but rather too much. The dogma gives a man too much freedom when it permits him to fall, which means he's actually responsible for his sins. The dogma even gives God too much freedom when it permits him to suffer and die. It's not the doctrines that limit us, it's the denial of them. It's only the truth that makes us free.
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24: 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Today we pray for those in nursing homes. Heavenly Father, we worship You. You love the thought of each one of us and wanted us to exist, and so You created us. 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Shower Your blessings upon those who are in nursing homes, and make this time in their lives fruitful for eternity. Reveal Your love to them, deepen their love for You, and unite their prayers and sufferings to those of Jesus for the salvation of the world. Amen.
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